Music from the first Oscar-nominated score by Alex North, A Streetcar Named Desire. Friend and fellow composer Jerry Goldsmith said after hearing North's score for the movie that film music had changed and would never be the same. Here is Goldsmith conducting the National Philharmonic in three cues from A Streetcar Named Desire.

0: Alex North's score from A Streetcar Named Desire, Jerry Goldsmith leading the National Philharmonic. As I mentioned earlier, Alex North earned 15 Oscar nominations throughout his long career. We're not going to have time to sample all of those scores, but every note of music you're going to hear on this edition of Real Music was Oscar nominated. And Streetcar was one of two scores nominated from 1951. The other is up next.
1: If you like pizza made the real Italian way with bubbly cheese, tangy seasonings, pure ingredients, you'll say our pizza is the mosta. Try some now at the Refreshment Center.

Elmer Bernstein conducting the Royal Philharmonic in music from Death of a Salesman, the other Oscar-nominated score by Alex North from 1951. Willie Loman, whose theme we just heard, has a 60-year history of failure. His disappointment and despair leads to a tenuous grip on reality, despite the support of his wife. Here's Linda's theme from Death of a Salesman.

Alex North's Death of a Salesman. That was Elmer Bernstein leading the Royal Philharmonic on Real Music. After two Academy Award nominations in the same year, Alex North was back at the Oscars the following year for the 1952 film Viva Zapata.

0: selections from Alex North's Oscar-nominated score to Viva Zapata. Up next on Real Music, Alex North provides the musical backdrop for a slave uprising against the Roman Empire. Stay tuned.
1: Guess what? Guess what would taste good right now to everyone in the car? Candy. We've got your favorite kind at the concession stand. Come on down and pick out the kinds you want to enjoy during the rest of the show. Be sure to get plenty because everyone likes candy and our big variety is chosen to please everybody's taste.

The main title from Spartacus, the Stanley Kubrick epic about an escaped slave leader of a major uprising against the Roman Empire. The movie poster reads, "Spartacus has everything that makes entertainment great." That includes an original score by Alex North.

0: The love theme from Spartacus, Alex North conducting his music from the movie. This is Real Music. Time for a quick break. More Oscar-nominated music from Alex North on the other side.
1: It's intermission time. Time for that stretch you've been wanting. And best of all, time to take your pick from that scrumptious array of tasty treats waiting for you at the snack bar, where the popcorn's popping, the cold drinks are sparkling, the hot dogs are sizzling, the coffee is steaming, and a luscious treasure of your favorite ice cream flavors as you like it served. And so much more to tempt any taste is waiting for you now at the snack bar. You'll be notified in plenty of time when the next show is about to begin.
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1: I'm Matt Rogers. This is Real Music, North of Hollywood. That's Alex North, who proved with the 1960 movie Spartacus that he knew how to score an epic. So he was a logical choice for 1963's Cleopatra.

Alex North's main title from Cleopatra, the highest-grossing film of 1963 that still managed to lose money because of massive budget problems. It's not cheap making a four-hour epic. Elizabeth Taylor alone had 65 costume changes, which was a record at the time. The film co-starred Rex Harrison, who turned up 2 years later in another historical drama with music by Alex North, The Agony and the Ecstasy.

The main title from The Agony and the Ecstasy, a terrific film about Michelangelo's painting of the Sistine Chapel, more specifically the conflicts between the painter and the Pope as the frescoes take form.

0: The Sistine Chapel, from Alex North's score to The Agony and the Ecstasy, just one of 15 Oscar-nominated scores from the composer. Up next, an evening of fun and games with George and Martha.
1: If you're mighty thirsty for something mighty good, our hot chocolate's just the drink. It's a beverage and a food. Get hot chocolate and see just how good a drink can be.

the gorgeous prologue from Who's Afraid of Virginia Woolf, and music that belies the frustrated relationship of George and Martha, a middle-aged couple at the center of the story. Here are two cues for their bitter marriage, Snap and Total War, from Alex North's score to Who's Afraid of Virginia Woolf.

0: Jerry Goldsmith conducting the National Philharmonic in the score by Alex North to Who's Afraid of Virginia Woolf? We have time for one more score by North, and it's a later score for a dark fantasy. Next.
1: Golden, pure, creamery butter, rich, flavorful, satisfying. That's what it takes for the finest buttered popcorn, and that's what we use. See for yourself why there's no showtime treat to equal the crisp, delicious flavor of hot popcorn that's bathed in real, melted butter. It's at the concession stand now.

The main title from Dragon Slayer, a 1981 fantasy film that's now considered a cult classic. Even though Alex North lost the Best Score Oscar to Vangelis for Chariots of Fire, Fanfare magazine praised the Dragon Slayer soundtrack as one of the best scores of 1981.

0: music from Dragon Slayer, one of the later scores by Alex North. North never won a competitive Academy Award despite 15 nominations, but he did receive a Lifetime Achievement Oscar, the first composer to earn that honor. And that's it for this edition of Real Music. 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I'm Matt Rogers. 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

This is Henry Fogel welcoming you to another edition of Collector's Corner. Today we're going to feature music by the Italian romantic composer Giovanni Sgambati. Giovanni Sgambati was born in 1841, died in 1914, and he was part of an unusual generation of Italian composers who rebelled against the popularity of opera in Italian music and wrote instead orchestral music. Sgambati was also a virtuoso pianist, so it's not surprising that much of the music he wrote was for the piano, including a wonderful concerto that we're going to hear in just a moment or two. Sgambati was admired by important composers of the generation just before his, but who overlapped with him. One was Franz Liszt, who actually gave him lessons and supported his music. Another was Richard Wagner, who actually helped Sgambati get his music published. In the 1870s, Sgambati wrote a piano concerto in G minor that's a really wonderful romantic concerto. And it's played for us now by the pianist George Bolette, with Ainsley Cox conducting the Nuremberg Symphony Orchestra.

The Piano Concerto in G Minor by Giovanni Scambati, Italian composer. He wrote that in the 1870s. George Bellette was the pianist, Ainsley Cox conducting the Nuremberg Symphony Orchestra. It's not surprising, since Scambati was a very skilled pianist, that he admired and performed the music of Chopin, and sometimes emulated Chopin. Here are three nocturnes, really lovely pieces, played by Cecilia Facchini.

0: Three Nocturnes, Opus 20, composed in 1873 by Giovanni Scambati. Cecilia Facchini was the pianist. We're featuring music by the Italian Romantic composer, a composer admired by Liszt and Wagner, Giovanni Scambati. I hope you're enjoying his music on Collector's Corner. This is the WFMT Radio Network.
1: 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I'm Chris Cresswell, and I invite you to join me as I share some highlights from Ohio University's ClickFest, on this month's episode of A Curious Ear, tonight at 11 p.m. on WCNY.
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0: When I originally planned this program, I had planned another piano piece here by Scambati, but after I had planned it, I came across a recording of a piece that I thought was really exquisite and I thought you ought to hear. This is a requiem that Scambati composed at the end of the 19th century. He began it in about 1895 and completed it maybe in 1901. He revised the work in 1901 after the death of King Umberto I in Italy. From this requiem, I'm going to play for you the first movement, the Introitus, or Requiem and Kyrie. This performance sung by the Heilbronn Philharmonic Choir and played by the Stuttgart State Orchestra, conducted by Ulrich Waldorfer.

You heard the opening section, Requiem Aeternam and Kyrie, from the Requiem by Giovanni Scambati, written around the turn of the 19th century, the late 1890s and 1900. The Stuttgart State Orchestra and Heilbronn Philharmonic Choir were conducted by Ulrich Waldorfer. We're going to turn now to the First Symphony by Giovanni Scambati. We're featuring this Italian composer, born in 1841, died 1914, greatly admired by both Liszt and Wagner, on Collector's Corner today. Scambati's symphony was composed between 1878 and 1879 and premiered in the presence of Queen Margherita in March of 1881. The symphony is in five movements, and it's a very energetic and quite, I think it's a remarkable work. It combines German symphonic structure with what I think of as Italian melody, Italian singing line. Francesco Lavecchia conducts the Rome Symphony Orchestra in the Symphony No. 1 in D major by Giovanni Scambati.

Francesco La Vecchia conducting the Rome Symphony Orchestra in the Symphony No. 1 by the Italian romantic composer Giovanni Scambati, whose music we're featuring on Collector's Corner today. And we're going to conclude with a virtuoso piano work that he wrote. As I said earlier on this program, Scambati was a pianist as well as composer, and he wrote a lot of music for himself to perform. This is the second of his two Etudes de Concert, Opus 10, Concert Etudes. This one is marked Agitato, and it's a brilliant display of technique and also compositional imagination. Cecilia Facchini is the pianist.

0: The Concert Etude No. 2 from Opus 10 by Giovanni Scambati. Cecilia Facchini was the pianist. I hope that you've enjoyed today's edition of Collector's Corner. Next week, a second program of music by Scambati. We'll hear his other symphony, the Second Symphony, more of his nocturnes in piano music, and some shorter orchestral works as well. Giovanni Scambati, born in 1841, died in 1914, an important Italian composer who veered away from opera and towards instrumental, choral, and orchestral music. Collector's Corner is heard every week on this station, and it features unusual repertoire or unusual performances. The week after next, we'll have unusual performances, two historic live performance recordings of music by Gustav Mahler, Bruno Walter conducting. I hope you'll be with me then. This is Henry Fogel. Collector's Corner is distributed by the WFMT Radio Network.
1: 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His Cantigas de Amigo, love songs written from the point of view of a young woman, will be performed by Finamore Ensemble. I'm Sarah Schneider, and I hope you'll join me next time for Early Music Now.
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A journey through unknown sonic landscapes past semi-familiar worlds, going farther than the mind can resolve, beyond the barrier. This is Beyond the Barrier. I'm your host, Chris Kuborn. This week, program 150, Casting Light. Inspired by the latest recording from Eric Volo, entitled Earthshine. Eric writes, Earthshine invokes concealed beauty and indirect influence, the ability to sense the whole beyond the immediately visible. It speaks to casting light into another's darkness, to exposing resilience through openness, and to the subtle, enduring effect of unseen support. An inspiring recording for us all. Find out more about that recording in this week's playlist at beyondthebarrier.net. We'll begin each hour of the program with a cut from that recording. We'll start this first hour of the program with Earthshine 1, followed by Earthshine 2. Then music by Spacecraft from The Sky Remembers, When the Light Returns. In Twilight's Shadow, music from Steve Roach from One Day of Forever. Light in Suspension from the recording Eclipse, the latest from Max Corbacho. And we'll finish this first hour of the program with music from Starterra. We'll hear the title track from their 25 release, Memory of Light. 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

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This week's program, Casting Light, inspired by the latest recording from Eric Volo, Earthshine. Find out more about that recording in this week's playlist at beyondthebarrier.net. If you have a question for me or would like to hear your music played on the program, please do email me, radio@beyondthebarrier.net. And as always, look for me on the socials, just search for Beyond the Barrier. If you have to leave now, thank you so much for listening. If not, please do stick around for hour two. We'll hear another cut from Eric's new Earthshine recording, as well as music from Dirk Series, Dafu, Chris Russell, Small Chief, Luraji, and Jarguna. As we continue our journey well beyond the barrier.

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1: If you can, I hope you'll be able to spend some time with me right now. I'm Peter Van de Graaff, and I have some music, which is by Maurice Ravel, although it's actually a Baroque dance form. He wrote a piece in tribute to Baroque harpsichordists and composers from early France called Le Tombeau de Couperin, literally the Tomb of Couperin, but pieces in tribute to Couperin and those of his day. And one of the movements is a forlan, F-O-R-L-A-N-E. It is a Baroque dance, but originally from Italy. Here is pianist Cécile Housset.

Cécile Houssay at the piano playing that from Le Tombeau de Couperin by Maurice Ravel, a typically Baroque dance called a forlan. I'll play for you one of the suites from Water Music of George Frederick Handel. Hope you'll stay with me for that. We have some Dutch music right now, and let's begin with this forlan and rondo by a composer who was killed by Nazis in World War II. As a Jew, his name is Leo Smit. Here is the Netherlands Philharmonic conducted by Ed Spanjaard.

Forlan and Rondo, two dances by Dutch composer Leo Smit, Netherlands Philharmonic conductor Ed Spanjaard. A little more Dutch music, and this is a woman, came from a very musical family named Henriette Bosmans, also a 20th century composer. Molly Gabrion and Danny Holt performed together the Cello Sonata by Henriette Bosmans.

0: Molly Gebrion and Danny Holt performed that cello sonata by Dutch composer Henriette Bosmans.
1: This week, we continue our trek around the world and head to the Southern Hemisphere. Music from Australia, New Zealand, and South America. All part of this week's episode of Feminine Fusion. I'm

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3: Now to Handel. The Sinfonia comes from his oratorio Samson, and it's with the English Concert and Trevor Pinnock.

English Concert and Trevor Pinnock with the Sinfonia from the Oratorio Samson by George Frederick Handel. Some of the best-known music of Handel as orchestrated by Sir Hamilton Harty. This is Water Music Suite No. 1 and BBC Philharmonic led by Matthias Bommert.

0: No period instrument performance there. That is a reworking for modern orchestra of music from The Water Music of George Frederick Handel. And a performance by the BBC Philharmonic, Matthias Bommert, the conductor. Leopold Stokowski had his hand in that orchestration.
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going to play for you the Eighth Symphony by Antonín Dvořák in just a little bit. First, we have music by a couple of Italian Baroque composers, both of whom were violinists. But we're going to listen to a couple of pieces which feature the trumpet in these particular recordings. The first is by Giuseppe Torelli, who probably wrote more trumpet music from the Italian High Baroque than any other composer, in spite of his chosen instrument being the violin. He was based in Bologna, which was a center for trumpet playing at the time. This is Sandro Verzari soloing with the ensemble Seicento Novecento, and Flavio Coluso is the conductor, as we listen to not a concerto, but he called this a sonata. This by Giuseppe Torelli.

Trumpet Sonata by Giuseppe Torelli with Silvio Verzari trumpet. We'll get to the Dvorak Eighth Symphony in just a little bit. Here is a concerto by Antonio Vivaldi. Now, he wrote this for oboe and orchestra. Most of his concertos were for violin and orchestra. That was his chosen instrument. But it's played here on the trumpet. And I just want to point out that if you ever listen to Baroque trumpet played as it should be played, it's a very similar sound, and it was used very often the same way as an oboe was in the Baroque. And so that is most appropriate here. This is Maurice André soloing with the Academy of St. Martin in the Fields, directed by Sir Neville Mariner. And this F major concerto in B flat major by Antonio Vivaldi, as I said, originally for oboe, but played here on the trumpet. The Riem Catalog 548 by Vivaldi.

Maurice André with the Academy of St. Martin in the Fields, directed by Sir Neville Mariner. That was an oboe or trumpet concerto in B-flat by Vivaldi. We'll have Dvorak in just a moment. Here is some music of Monteverdi from L'Orfeo.

0: Trumpets featured there as well. Musica Reservata performing the Toccata, which opens the opera L'Orfeo by Claudio Monteverdi.
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0: Now we come to what is sometimes called the most Czech of all the symphonies of Antonín Dvořák. It's the Symphony No. 8 in E minor. Here it is with the Pittsburgh Symphony, conducted by Manfred Honeck.

Antonín Dvořák at his happiest, really. He wrote that music while in his garden, or at his country home anyway, but spending a lot of time in his garden. Symphony number 8 in E minor, opus 88, and also has one of the happiest endings, I think, in all the music. That was the Pittsburgh Symphony Orchestra. The conductor was Manfred Honeck. Programming classical music is all about similarities and contrasts, and you can't get much more contrasting from that piece than this by Gaspar Sanz from 1674. It's called Lan Tururu, played by Hopkinson Smith.

0: Lantururu by Gaspar Sanz from 1674, Hopkins and Smith on Baroque guitar.
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2: My name is Peter Van de Graaff. I'm going to play for you some music by Aaron Copland in a moment, which draws on Venezuelan and on Mexican tunes. After that, we're going to listen to a work which draws on Venezuelan folk tunes. And we have right now some Mexican music. Composed in 1930 by a very important Mexican composer named Manuel Ponce. He began writing as a child. There's a fun story told that when he was 5 years old, he had the smallpox and was recuperating from it. And his first composition was called The Dance of the Smallpox. Well, this comes much later. He had studied in France with Paul Dukas, and this came about as a result of that. Three preludes for cello and piano. And we listen to Diane Buccianeri, cello, and Anna Norberg, piano.

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These are three Latin American sketches by Aaron Copland, the first one inspired by Venezuela, and the second and third by Mexico. The conductor is Aaron Copland himself. He leads the new Philharmonia Orchestra.

1972 recording with Aaron Copland conducting his own music, The Three Latin American Sketches. As I said before, the first one from Venezuela, the next two from Mexico, and we have another Venezuelan piece here, inspired by some folk tunes, specifically from the island of Margarita. And this is called Margariteña by the Venezuelan composer Inocente Carreño, born in 1909. This is the Simón Bolívar Symphony, led by Maximiano Valdés.

0: That's music by Inocente Carreño, Maximiano Valles, and the Simón Bolívar Symphony with a piece called Margariteña, based on Venezuelan folk melodies.
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1: And this is a dance from Cuba by Ernesto Lecuona.

Simply called Dance. That is some music by Ernesto Lecuona. And the performance was by pianist Thomas Torino. Music from Cuba there. This is now the String Quartet No. 10 by Franz Schubert, performed by the Casals Quartet.

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My name is Peter Van de Graaff. We're going to listen to the Symphonic Variations by Antonin Dvorak in just a little bit. We have some variations then by Jean Francais on a particularly famous theme of Haydn. And we'll also listen to a Haydn piano concertino, little concerto, and then we have a piano concertino by Jean Francais. That's our lineup of music. I hope that sounds good to you. Right now, it is a performance of a collection of minuets, Opus 28. There's five minuets and a little coda in this collection, which is played by Czech pianist Tomáš Vyšek. Music here by Dvořák.

Tomáš Vyšek, the pianist, and Antonín Dvořák, the composer. That was a collection of minuets, Opus 28, and more Dvořák to follow. This is a set of variations by Dvořák on a tune that he wrote. It was a male part song called I Am a Fiddler. He titled the work The Symphonic Variations for Orchestra. And the performance here was made in concert in Budapest with the Budapest Festival Orchestra, conducted by Ivan Fischer. This music by Dvořák.

0: Performance by the Budapest Festival Orchestra, recorded at the Palace of Arts in Budapest, December 2006, and that was Yvonne Fischer conducting Antonín Dvořák's Symphonic Variations, variations on his tune I Am a Fiddler. We're going to listen to some Haydn and some variations on a theme of Haydn coming up.
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0: Here is the earthquake from the seven last words of Haydn.

Haydn's The Earthquake, performed by the Tatrai Quartet. We're going to listen to a couple of piano concertinos, or little concertos, one by Haydn and one by Jean Francais. But before we do that, we're going to combine those two composers, which happens quite easily. Jean Francais once said, "I would like to be Papa Haydn's spiritual grandson." And he continued, "His art's clarity, serenity, and humor represent the antidote," says Mr. Francais, "of contemporary art." Well, here are 11 variations on a very famous theme of Haydn. I'm sure you'll recognize this was composed.

Music by Jean Francais, something of a kindred spirit to the composer on whose variations that work is based, namely Joseph Haydn. You certainly recognized the second movement of the 94th, a surprise symphony, as the basis for those variations. That was the Mainz Wind Ensemble. Now we're going to get back to Jean Francais in a little bit with his piano concertino, little concerto, but we have a keyboard concertino by Haydn right now. This is one of several he wrote. It's in F major. It's a very slight composition, three tiny movements. Ton Koopman plays the harpsichord with some friends.

a work which certainly earns the title of Concertino, Little Concerto. It's also known as a Divertimento in F by Joseph Haydn. Just for harpsichord and a few strings, Ton Koopman and friends performing. This also is a slight concerto, a piano concertino by Jean Francais. Interesting thing about this is it was composed specifically to fit on two sides of an old 78 RPM. So there's four very short movements in this music of Jean Francais. Ian Hobson with the Sinfonia da Camera of Illinois.

Ian Hobson playing the piano with the Sinfonia da Camera of Illinois, and that concertino, little concerto by Jean Francais. He did write a real concerto, but that's just a little one. Here's a piano encore by Jean Francais.

That is one of a collection of encores by Jean Francais, the fifth of the five, and that is to be played in case of delirium. In other words, if the audience is absolutely going crazy, play this one as an encore. That was pianist Nicole Narboni. It's 4 o'clock. 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My name is Peter Van de Graaff with you now to share some music. It's a pleasure to be here. And I'm going to play some variations by great composers on other composers' melodies, including the Brahms Haydn variations and some variations on Mozart by Chopin. In fact, let's hear some Chopin right now. Not variations, but one of his waltzes for piano. This is one of the best known. I won't say the best known because that's probably the minute waltz, but this is known as the Grand Valse Brillante, and Bruno Riguto is the pianist.

Pianist Bruno Rigutto, from his recordings of all of the waltzes by Chopin. The number one, the Grand Valse Brillante. My desire is that you will continue to listen. I'm Peter Van de Graaff, and we're going to play some variations by composers on other composers' themes. And we first have these variations on Mozart's La Ci Darem La Mano from Don Giovanni. Variations by Chopin. Kazimierz Kord conducting the Warsaw Philharmonic, and Garrick Olsen is the pianist.

0: Garrick Olson was the pianist, Warsaw Philharmonic, Kazimierz Kord conducting in the music of Chopin, his variations on Mozart's La ci darem la mano from Don Giovanni.
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0: Here's more from Mozart's Don Giovanni.

Ruggero Raimondi as the Don in the De Vieni alla Finestra, the serenade from Mozart's Don Giovanni. A couple more sets of variations by one composer on a theme of another, including Ferdinand David's variations on a Schubertian theme. We'll hear that in a little bit. Right now we have the famous variations on a theme of Haydn of Johannes Brahms, but is it really on a theme of Haydn? There's a considerable doubt as to whether Haydn wrote the melody at all. It's thought perhaps to be by his pupil Ignaz Pleyel, but still attributed to Haydn from one of his wind divertimenti. This work exists in two forms. We're going to hear it in the two-piano version, as opposed to the full orchestral version, with Nielsen and Young duo.

the duo Nielsen and Young performing the Haydn Variations, Variations on a Theme of Haydn by Johannes Brahms. These are variations on a theme by Schubert by Ferdinand David. Now, Dieter Klöcker, clarinet with the Czechoslovak Radio Symphony led by Gernot Schmalfuss.

0: Dieter Klöcker, clarinet, and the Czechoslovak Radio Symphony Gernot Schmalfus conducting. In some music by Ferdinand David, that's the introduction and variations on a theme by Schubert.
1: This week, we continue our trek around the world and head to the Southern Hemisphere. 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All part of this week's episode of Feminine Fusion. 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
0: I'm Peter Van de Graaff. The music takes us to Clara Wieck Schumann, the wife of Robert Schumann, and a lot of people who surrounded her, including her half-brother, her husband, of course. Let's begin with a little piece by her sister, Marie Wieck. It's a scherzo.

That's music by the sister of Clara Wieck Schumann, Robert Schumann's wife. Marie Wieck wrote that little scherzo. And now we hear something by Clara Wieck Schumann's father, who gave her and her husband-to-be so much trouble before they got married. Friedrich Wieck is his name, and he wrote this little minuet and trio. It's played by Bichuan Lee.

Interesting rarity there. Minuet and Trio from a collection of dances by Friedrich Wieck, Clara Wieck Schumann's father, and a performance by Bichuan Lee. We're going to listen to music by Clara and her circle of family throughout this coming hour. Before we hear the violin sonata by the half-brother of Clara Wieck Schumann, so Robert Schumann's, I suppose, half-brother-in-law, let's hear music by Robert Schumann himself. Christian Zacharias is the pianist and the conductor with the Lausanne Chamber Orchestra. This has two different titles. It's either the Introduction and Allegro Appassionato, or it's also known sometimes as the Konzertstück, the concert piece.

0: Music by Robert Schumann, the Introduction and Allegro Appassionato, or the Concertstück, the concert piece it's also known as, Opus 92. Christian Zacharias, pianist and conductor with the Lausanne Chamber Orchestra.
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0: Here's something by his wife, Clara Wieck Schumann. Was feinst du, Blümlein? Why are you crying, little flower? Sung by Corliss Uecker, soprano, and Joanne Polk is the pianist.

little song by Clara Wieck Schumann, Robert Schumann's wife. It's called Was weinst du, Blümlein? Why are you crying, little flower? Corliss Uecker was the soprano. Joanne Polk played piano. Now we have music by the half-brother of Clara Wieck Schumann, named Woldemar Bargiel. When Clara was just 5 years old, her parents divorced, and her mother ended up moving to Berlin and marrying Mr. Bargiel, and this was one of their children. Music from 1854 here by Woldemar Bargiel, and it is a violin and piano sonata played by Gudrun Schaumann and Christoph Hammer, both performing on 19th century instruments.

Performing on a Stradivarius violin was Gudrun Schaumann. Performing on an 1836 fortepiano was Christoph Hammer. That's music by Voldemar Bargiel, who was the half-brother of Clara Wieck Schumann. His F minor violin sonata from 1854 was heard. And we follow it with a bit of music from Tchaikovsky's ballet Swan Lake. Gennady Rostiesvensky conducts this from Act 1.

0: a dance from Act One of Tchaikovsky's Swan Lake Ballet. Gennady Rozhestvensky conducting.
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0: A little bit of Swedish music for you to enjoy here. We begin with Wilhelm Steinhammer and Three Choruses, September in the Seraglio Garden, and If I Had a Small Son. This is Erik Eriksson conducting the group called Accentus.

Erik Eriksson conducting the group called Accentus, and the music of the Swedish composer of the late 19th, early 20th century, Wilhelm Steinhammer. We heard three choruses, and we have some more Swedish music ahead. Peter Van de Graaff here as your host. The composer is Dag Wirén, of the early to mid-20th century, Swedish composer. We hear his famous Serenade for Strings, played by the Academy of St. Martin in the Fields, conducted by Sir Neville Mariner.

String Serenade by the Swedish composer Dag Viren. That was the Academy of St. Martin in the Fields, directed by Sir Neville Mariner. We're now going to hear music by a composer named Vincenzo Righini, who was born the same year as Mozart, and he was a composer of opera and sacred music, and also primarily songs. He was also a singer and voice teacher. Here's one of his many songs. Vorrei di te fidarmi. I would like to have faith in you, but by long experience, I know you to be intent on deceiving me.

0: Patrice Michael, soprano, David Schrader, forte piano, and a song by Vincenzo Righini. I would like to have faith in you.
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0: Beethoven composed variations on a theme by Vincenzo Righini. We're going to hear those in just a bit. First, this little oboe concerto by Righini, played by Anthony Camden and the City of London Sinfonia.

a brief single movement oboe concerto. It doesn't say it's just a movement from it, but that's a complete concerto by Vincenzo Righini, a singer, voice teacher, of course, composer, born same year as Mozart. And Anthony Camden was soloist with the City of London Symphony, and Nicholas Ward was the conductor. Beethoven took a theme by Vincenzo Righini and wrote a set of variations on it. Beethoven wrote over 20 sets of piano variations, most of them based on themes by other composers who were popular at the time, many of them now forgotten. Now, it doesn't say from which opera this little aria or theme comes. It does say here in the liner notes that Righini wrote a Don Giovanni 10 years before Mozart did, and this may or may not be from that. It is based on an aria called Veni Amore, and the variations are played by John Ogden.

John Ogden was the pianist. We've heard variations on a theme by Vincenzo Righini, born the same year as Mozart, little aria originally by him. The variations, however, were by Beethoven. We follow that with the Beethoven Minuet.

0: That was the Cappella Istropolitana. Ewald Dönhoffer was the conductor. We heard the first of six minuets for orchestra, works with that opus number 10 of Beethoven. 91.3 WCNY-FM Syracuse, 89.5 WUNY-FM Utica, and 90.9 WJNY-FM Watertown.
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0: Good morning. You're listening to Classic FM. I'm Spencer Phillips. I'll be with you this Sunday morning until around 11 o'clock. And looking ahead at our playlist today, we have a nice Dvorak symphony in the 10 o'clock hour. In the 9 o'clock hour, as always, we have our Bach cantata every Sunday morning at 9. In the 8 o'clock hour, we have a great piano concerto by Mozart. And this hour, we're going to start in the Baroque era and end up in the Romantic with some Tchaikovsky. Great music coming your way. Stay tuned.
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0: We're going to begin this morning with some Vivaldi. This is a violin concerto, but it's arranged for guitar, and our guitarist is John Williams. Not the composer, but the guitarist. And this is the Liszt Ferenc Chamber Orchestra from Budapest. Janos Rola is our conductor. And again, John Williams, our guitar.

0: Music by Vivaldi. We heard his violin concerto, Opus 3, number 6 in A minor, and that was Janos Rolla with the Liszt Frank Chamber Orchestra of Budapest, and that was the violin concerto arranged for guitar and performed by John Williams. I'm Spencer Phillips. 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

0: Music by Telemann. That was his Concerto for Three Trumpets in B-flat Major. We heard the Atlantic Brass Quintet perform. 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
0: We have some Bach next for you this hour. This is a prelude and fugue in G major, BWV 550, and it's performed by the Amsterdam Stardust Recorder Quartet.

0: the Amsterdam Loeki Stardust Recorder Quartet. That was music by Bach, his Prelude and Fugue in G Major, BWV 550. 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I'm Spencer Phillips.
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0: We're going to stay with Bach for one more selection, and we have a motet for you next. We have a cantata at 9 o'clock and a motet now. And what's that? What's the difference? Well, I'm glad you asked. Cantata is more of a multi-movement work, and it has these aras, recits, and choruses, full orchestra accompaniment. And the motet is still a religious piece, but it's usually a cappella. It may sometimes have the bass line, the basso continuo, but it's usually done just vocally. We're going to hear next, the translation is Fear Not, I Am With You. This is Stephen Cleberry with the BBC Singers, and our organist is Christopher Hughes.

0: Music by Johann Sebastian Bach. We heard his motet, Fear Not, I Am With You. That was Stephen Clebury with the BBC Singers, and the organist was Christopher Hughes. I'm Spencer Phillips. 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
0: We have music by Tchaikovsky next. He wrote this one in 1876, and this is his symphonic fantasy after Dante. We're going to hear Charles de Troyes conduct the Montreal Symphony Orchestra.

0: Music by Tchaikovsky. We heard his symphonic fantasy after Dante. That was Charles Dutoit leading the Montreal Symphony Orchestra. I'm Spencer Phillips. 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

0: Well, looking ahead to the morning, in the 10 o'clock hour, we have Dvorak's First Symphony. It's a great symphony. I'm glad to get it out here. In the 9 o'clock hour, as always, we have our Bach Cantata. Following that, we'll have a great cello selection. And this hour, we have Jordi Savall, we have a Mozart piano concerto, and even some music by Schubert. Great music coming your way. Stay tuned.
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0: 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This is Chimes of St. Genevieve. This is Fabio Biondi on violin, Jordi Savall on gamba, Pierre Hantai harpsichord, and Rolf Livslevand on theorbo.

0: Music by Marin Mare. That was Chimes of St. Genevieve. Fabio Biondi was our violinist. Jordi Savall on gamba. Pierre Hantai, harpsichord. And Rolf Lislevand on theorbo. 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
1: 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His Cantigas de Amigo, love songs written from the point of view of a young woman, will be performed by Finamore Ensemble. I'm Sarah Schneider, and I hope you'll join me next time for Early Music Now.
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0: We move on to some Mozart next, and he wrote this one in early 1791, and of course that was the year of his death. This was his last piano concerto that he would write. This is piano concerto number 27 in B-flat major, Kürtel 595. I chose the recording from Deutsche Grammophon. This is Claudio Baro, leader of the London Symphony Orchestra, and our pianist is Rudolf Serkin.

0: Music by Mozart. We heard his Piano Concerto No. 27 in B-flat major, Kerschel 595. That was Claudio Baro leading the London Symphony Orchestra, and our pianist was Rudolf Serkin. I'm Spencer Phillips. 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
1: 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And the Ghost Piano Trio by Beethoven, featuring Trio con Brio Copenhagen. I'm Brandy Parisi. I hope you can join me this week for Played in Oregon.
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0: Music by Schubert is next. This is his Five German Dances, and this is the Chamber Orchestra of Europe with violinist Gidon Kremer.

0: Music by Schubert. We heard his five German dances, and that was the Chamber Orchestra of Europe with violinist Gidon Kremer. 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

0: This is the Composer's Datebook for October 11th. I'm John Burge. By coincidence, the last two symphonies of the Soviet composer Sergei Prokofiev both premiered on today's date. Prokofiev's Sixth Symphony in Leningrad in 1947, and his final Seventh Symphony in Moscow in 1952. The Sixth Symphony is tragic in tone, and Prokofiev confided that it was about the physical and emotional wounds suffered by his countrymen during the Second World War. The Sixth was premiered at the opening concert of the Leningrad Philharmonic's 1947 season and was applauded warmly by both audiences and the official Soviet critics. But early in 1948, Prokofiev somehow ran afoul of the Central Committee of the Communist Party, and his Sixth Symphony was quickly withdrawn from further performances. Prokofiev's Seventh was intended to be a symphony for children, a kind of symphonic Peter and the Wolf, written in a deliberately populist style and with a wary eye on the dictates of the Central Committee. It's an airy, almost transparently melodic score. Originally, it had a wistful, somewhat melancholic ending, with the music trailing off into silence. During the dress rehearsals, however, Prokofiev wrote an alternative, perhaps more politically correct finale, decidedly chipper and upbeat in tone. Composer's Datebook is produced by APM, American Public Media, in collaboration with the American Composers Forum, reminding you that all music was once new.
1: 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And this hour, we're going to feature the cello a little later. But first, as always, right after 9 is our Bach cantata. Stay tuned.
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1: For our Bach cantata this week, I chose number 147. And it was first played on July 2nd, 1723 in Leipzig for the Feast of the Visitation. And he actually adapted it from an earlier cantata in 1716, but this one sticks around, and primarily because of the famous 10th movement of this cantata, which we call it Jesu, the Joy of Man's Desiring. And you're going to hear it here. And this is Pieterlan Lusink with the Netherlands Bach Collegium and the Holland Voice Choir. This is Bach cantata number 147, which translates to Heart and Mouth and Deed and Life.

Music by Johann Sebastian Bach. We heard his cantata number 147, and that was Heart and Mouth and Deed and Life, and the famous Jesu, Joy of Man's Desiring. Pieter Jan Lusink conducted the Netherlands Bach Collegium and the Holland Boys Choir. 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At noon, Joey Nigro and Jim Battaglia bring you all things Italian and Ciao. At 1 o'clock, spend an hour with classic Frank Sinatra recordings. And at 2 o'clock, at Sounds of Jazz with the immortal Leo Rahill. Every Sunday from 12 to 3 on WCNY-FM. If you're young at heart. We have some music for cello next, and this is called In the Forest, or In the Woods, whichever way you want to translate it. But it's a solo work for cello and orchestra. We're going to hear it arranged for piano instead of orchestra. But this is music by David Popper. This is Wendy Warner on cello with Eileen Buck, piano.

0: Music by David Popper. That was the Suite for Cello and Orchestra, arranged for piano, his Opus 50 called In the Woods or In the Forest. And that was Wendy Warner on cello with Eileen Buck, piano. I'm Spencer Phillips. 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
1: We have some Dvorak next, and this is actually his first symphony. And if you've never read about Dvorak symphonies, the numbering gets, let's just say, crazy. There's one set of numbers, and there was another set of numbers, and then, you know, New World, Dvorak 9, it used to be called Dvorak 5. It's just a mess. But this was his first symphony, and he wrote it between February and March 1865. And he actually submitted it for a competition in Germany, lost track of it after it was returned, or he misplaced it, and it wasn't discovered until 1882 in Leipzig in a bookshop by, get this, Rudolf Dvorak, but no relation. And it wasn't premiered until October 4th, 1936. And I just can't believe it. We're going to hear it next. This is a great recording, and this is the Royal Scottish National Orchestra, led by Naomi Yarvi. This is Dvorak's first symphony in C minor, and it's labeled or titled The Bells of Zlonice, Z-L-O-N-I-C-E, Dvorak's first symphony.

0: That's one that's not heard too often. That's Dvorak's First Symphony in C minor, titled The Bells of Zlanica, and that was Nami Järvi leading the Royal Scottish National Orchestra. 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

Here's one from the 1961 movie Breakfast at Tiffany's. Music by Henry Mancini. This is Moon River, performed by the E. Solanisti.

0: Moon River from Breakfast at Tiffany's, music by Henry Mancini, performed by the I Solonisti. And that brings us to a close this morning on Sunday. I'm Spencer Phillips. I want to thank you for listening. I'll be with you again at 1 o'clock for the Sinatra Hour, right between Chow and Sounds of Jazz. And I'll be with you again tomorrow at 10. Have a great rest of your day.
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I'm Tony Morris. Classical Guitar Alive is broadcast thanks to the generous support of the Augustine Foundation and the Kadosky Family Fund and Charles and Taco Parker and by Augustine Strings, makers of classical guitar strings since 1947. And thanks to a gift in loving memory of Adam Bratcher. Thanks for joining me for this week's edition of Classical Guitar Alive featuring Music of Autumn. We'll hear music by Vivaldi, Piazzolla, Autumn Leaves by Joseph Kosma, and much more. We'll start with the Amsterdam Guitar Trio performing Autumn from the Four Seasons by Vivaldi.

Opening this week's edition of Classical Guitar Alive, featuring music written about autumn, we've just heard the Amsterdam Guitar Trio performing Autumn from the Four Seasons by Vivaldi. We'll hear more music written about autumn later in the program, but next, Slava and Edward Grigorian and the Adelaide Symphony Orchestra, conducted by Benjamin Northey, in the opening movement from Bach's Harpsichord Concerto in D minor.

Slava and Edward Grigorian and the Adelaide Symphony Orchestra, conducted by Benjamin Northey, in the opening movement from Bach's Harpsichord Concerto in D minor. Cuban composer Eduardo Martín wrote 12 pieces about the months of the year in his Songs of the Calendar. Ileana Matos performs September and November.

Ileana Matos performing September and November from the Songs of the Calendar by Eduardo Martín. One of the most famous pieces of music with the word autumn in its title is Autumn Leaves by Joseph Kosma. It's performed here by Yena Lee.

Yenna Lee performing Autumn Leaves by Joseph Kosma. This is a piece titled Autumn Song by Junichi Nihashi. It's performed by Yasuo Watani on harmonica and guitarist Shinichi Fukuda.

Victor Villadongos and Giorgio Mirto performing Three Pieces of Autumn by Máximo Diego Pujol. We'll close this week's edition of Classical Guitar Alive featuring Music of Autumn with more tango music by Astor Piazzolla. This is Autumn in Buenos Aires, performed by Aniello Desiderio's Quarteto Furioso.

0: Closing this week's edition of Classical Guitar Alive, devoted to music of autumn, we've just heard Agnello Desiderio's Quartetto Furioso performing Autumn in Buenos Aires by Astor Piazzolla. You've been listening to Classical Guitar Alive. 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Classical Guitar Alive is a nonprofit organization based in Austin, Texas. Music by pluck-stringed instruments like the guitar, the harp, and the ancient lyre have been used in healing for over 3,000 years. 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I'm Tony Morris. 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

0: An Evening in Roma. I'm Joey Nigro, and that's my recording of the Dean Martin Classic. We want to thank you for spending this time with us. You'll hear songs by our Italian-American singers and composers, and Italian classics old and new. Speaking of Italian...
1: Io sono Jimmy Battaglia. Buon evento al nostro programma Ciao. 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
0: Thanks, Jim.

0: The Good Life.
1: Smooth.
0: Very well done. It's a song that was really made for him when you think about it. We get a lot of music today, we think, Jim, depending on how long you talk, because we have a subject that's very near and dear, and that is olive oil. It's time for olive oil, and we're going to focus the olive oil of Puglia, some of the finest in the world. I didn't realize that. We'll continue with the music, and I know you have a lot to say about it. James Darren, Addio Mondo Crudele, the Italian version of his hit Goodbye Cruel World. Bobby Darin with Mack the Knife, which originally was a German song, followed by Al Martino.

0: Remember one thing, folks. One of the most important things to all Italians has always been the family. So it is today. This is where you can gather your family every Sunday and enjoy music, traditions, and fun. Right here on Ciao with Joey Nigro and Jim Battaglia.
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0: And mo, Gerardo di Ora, per il caffè espresso. 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
3: At Bella Domani on East Taft Road. 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Vic Damone.
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0: What a unique version of that song, Louis Prima and Keeley Smith. Before that, you heard Gene Pitney. John's pick of the week was the late Stan Colella with Night Train. Let me start this topic. Puglia is the olive oil capital of Italy. Those who know olive oil say that it is heartier and among the finest in the world. 40% of Italian olive oil is produced in Puglia. 12% of the world's production of olive oil is produced in Puglia. They have an estimated 50 varieties of olive oil trees. There are some 60 million olive oil trees there, and millions of them are so old, they are protected by the government. We drove through there.
1: It's amazing. I mean, Puglia is a region right along the southern Adriatic, south of Abruzzo, east of Naples and Campania. When we left Abruzzo with our tour group, it took about 5 hours from Abruzzo to Alberobello, which is in Apulia. As far as you could see were olive trees in wine vineyards. And that's just what you've seen on the road.
0: Literally blanketed the countryside.
1: Blanket.
0: It's dry there. It's hot.
1: Yeah.
0: It's flat.
1: The soil in that region, it was rust to red. It could have a lot of iron in it. It's different. I'm sure that adds to the nutrients of anything you grow there, but everybody makes olive oil there. It's almost every family there has olive trees. And we were in Loco Rotondo, which is that town is the balcony of Apulia. Our group, we had dinner at La Pignata. Mimo, a relative of the Latanzio family, brought bottles of olive oil for the table. Homemade. How about the grapes? I guess it's the number one producer of Sangiovese. I thought it was a Tuscany, but it's Apulia. If you're lucky enough to be there in June or July, Apulia is the number one producing cherries in Italy. They ship to Sicily and all over Europe. So it's quite a region.
0: I want to go back to the olive oil
1: sure.
0: for a minute, because you have watched the modern way of pressing olives. And I just want to say this. Years ago, when I was younger, this was the first time I went to Italy, I saw the building where my great-grandfather was the supervisor of olive oil production in Montecovino Rovella in the province of Salerno. Now, of course, in the early middle 20th century, when my great-grandfather was doing this, they were using mules to turn the huge stone mills to press the olives. Describe how they did that, Mediterranean.
1: They would build concrete vats or concrete tubs, maybe 20, 30, 50 feet wide, and they would have these stones that weigh tons. They would have a place where they would put a mule on it and just continually move these huge stones, and they would keep dumping the olives in, and these would crush them, and the oil would run off. My mother remembers it that way, you know, back in the 40s and 50s. Today, there's factories with stainless steel tanks and high-pressure machines. Our group, I took them to Calabria, and it was very efficient. I mean, it was a very small place. Maybe 2,000 pounds of olives till we dipped it in bread was 15 minutes. It comes out pure white, and then it's all the air in it. I mean, but the big thing they do there, what people do, like even on a smaller basis, you make an appointment at the olive place, like where we went. Say, okay, how many tons of olives do you think you have? The normal procedure is, in whatever the yield is that year, they give you the equivalent in olive oil. In other words, you might not have your own. Now, my cousin insists on having his, so he has to pay more and block out some time where you take your olives and I want mine back. But normally they don't do that. They'll say, okay, the yield this year per kilo, ton, whatever it is so many liters, and that's the formula they use. So if you take them X tons of olives, they will give you X liters of olive oil, and people are very happy to do that.
0: Yeah.
1: But nothing like that region between Abruzzo and Alberobello, and that's the Apulia region, and it was such a pleasure to see that, you know, once in our lifetime, you know?
0: Yeah. I'm almost sorry that we did this topic because it's bringing back the memories of the food
1: you know,
0: there.
1: They blend together, and it leads to one more story. In Monopoly, we were invited to Anna and Mimo's house. And what they did with their olive oil, they have big jugs of it with a lot of garlic in it, okay, to flavor it, stays there, and other jugs with hot pepper or sweet pepper. And it's a flavor, and, you know, they do it with lemon. So depending what dish you're using, your olive oil is. I have some lemon olive oil. He sent me. So it's. You could talk about olive oil all day in Apulia and a million, all kinds of uses for it.
0: Yes, and the food of Italy.
1: We could go on forever talking about
0: absolutely.
1: How different things go.
0: So on to more music, Jim. Thank you for that.
1: Great topic.
0: Renzo Arbore, Scapriciello, followed by Perry Como. and the wonderful Sergio Franchi.

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0: I'm Spencer Phillips, and this is the Sinatra Hour here on WCNY Classic FM. This week, I wanted to feature the album A Swingin' Affair, which is the 12th studio album of Sinatra. Sometimes it's thought of as the sequel to Songs for Swingin' Lovers. He recorded it in November 15th through 28th, 1956, and it was released May 6th, 1957. And the album actually was supposed to have The Lady is a Tramp on it, but it was bumped and replaced with No One Ever Tells You, and which was recorded a few months earlier. And with this, the release of the compact discs, obviously they put that track back in, and we're going to hear it a little later this hour. This one starts off with Night and Day by Cole Porter.

I'll have to change my plan. I should have realized there'd be another man. I overlooked that point completely until the big affair began. Before I knew where I was at, I found myself upon the shelf, and that was the

quake or simply a shock? Is it the good turtle soup or merely the mock?

0: That last one there was The Lady is a Tramp, music by Rodgers and Hart. I'm Spencer Phillips, and you're in the middle of an all Sinatra hour here on WCNY. And that was the 12th studio album by Sinatra, titled A Swingin' Affair.
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0: Well, we're a classical station here at WCNY, but we take a little break on Sundays at noon with Chow, 1 o'clock with Sinatra, and 2 o'clock coming up with the Sounds of Jazz. But these next two tracks have a little classical twist to them. The first we're going to hear is Sinatra singing Ave Maria, and the next to close it out is My Way, but with a special guest, we have Sinatra singing with Pavarotti.
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0: two special tracks there. That was Ave Maria and then My Way with special guest Luciano Pavarotti. I'm Spencer Phillips. I want to thank you for listening. You've been in the middle of an all Sinatra hour here on WCNY. I'll be with you again at 10 o'clock. Up next is Sounds of Jazz.
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2: Boy. Well, I tell you, it's not even necessary to spell it or even pronounce it, but Sydney can certainly play it. Sydney, do you want to take that sister, Kate? Get back there, George. Now, George, run over your poetry for the next number.

0: Opening the program with Eddie Condon from the complete Eddie Condon World Broadcasting Jam Sessions, Rose Room, the song you just heard. And starting it out with Indiana from 1944 here on WCNY's Sounds of Jazz. Good afternoon, everyone. My name is Jim Aroney, sitting here across the board from the host of our program, Dr. Leo Rahill. Leo, thanks again.
1: Eddie Condon. We could go on all day just talking about him. What a great, great organizer, great everything.
0: We start the show with a little Chicago jazz and move next to Barrel House and Blues from Sammy Price.

0: 1956 is when Miles Davis went into the studio twice, both in May and October. And over the course of four sessions, he kicked out four albums, including Relaxin' with the Miles Davis Quintet. And there, you heard a beautiful rendition of I Could Write a Book.
1: Well, what had happened, of course, was that Miles had signed with Columbia Records. And he still owed, Miles was a real doer. He still owed Prestige a number of albums, which he did.
0: And from those same sessions, he kicked out Steaming with Miles Davis, Working with Miles Davis, and Cooking with Miles Davis. If you get your hands on any of them, it will be time well spent. We go from Miles in the height of mid-50s jazz to another great performer, a gentleman who is going to give us a little bit of ragtime next. This is George Lewis and his jazz band here on Sounds of Jazz with Leo Rahill on WCNY's Classic FM.

0: Frances Wayne, wonderful singer with Woody Herman. She married the arranger and very talented Neil Hefti, who did such great things for Count Basie.
1: And there she was in 1955, November of that year, with Neil Hefti and his orchestra singing Mood Indigo. Boston gave us her, but she spent most of her time helping to frame the New York City jazz scene in the mid-50s. Frances Wayne here on Sounds of Jazz on WCNY's Classic FM, where next we return to the Keys and Joe Bushkin.

0: Sounds of Jazz with Leo Ray Hill. That is the great Ben Webster. And a wonderful rendition of Just a Sittin' and a Rockin', a Duke Ellington arrangement there, here on Sounds of Jazz, where Leo Ray Hill next turns to someone you might not think of when we play all this great swing and Dixieland and blues. But let's go back to the very beginning of jazz and hear from...
1: Fred Astaire, the greatest Astaire. He was at a concert of the Jazz at the Philharmonic, and he remarked to his companion that he'd love to get up on that stage with him. And Norman Granz happened to be in the audience, found him, and put him on record. And it is it's the best thing that Astaire ever did. Absolutely perfect.
0: We have a great out-of-print collection called The Astaire Story. And let's take a listen to Isn't This a Lovely Day? I'd say so, here on Sounds of Jazz on WCNY's Classic FM.
2: The weather is frightening, the thunder and lightning,

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Yeah. 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Now let the rain pitter-patter, because it really

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1: The amazing Billy May arranged this for the Jimmy Lunsford Band, and it's an old favorite called Rhythm Is Our Business.

Our business, rhythm is what we sell. Rhythm is our business, business sure as well. If you're feeling blue, rhythm's what you need. If you got rhythm, you're sure to succeed. Rhythm is our business, business sure as well. He's the drummer man in the band. Crawl beats on them drum in the band. 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Joe blows all that saxophone

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0: The Firehouse Five having a little fun there. A little bit of rag and a little bit of Dixie sounding. Firehouse stop there. Leo Rahill, you've taken us all over jazz one more time. Thank you so much. It's always a great hour with us here in the middle of a Sunday.
1: A lot of fun.
0: Let's leave our audience by rolling with Leo. And we not just Leo Rahill, but the great Leo Parker, one of the members of the Unholy Four back in the mid-40s. There with Dexter Gordon and Sonny Stitt and Gene Ammons, and you know, taking his own baritone saxophone his way as often as he could. Thanks for joining us again for another edition of Sounds of Jazz with Leo Rahill.

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Like a robin up on a tree, like a sailor that goes to sea, like an unwritten melody, I'm free, that's me. So bring on the big attraction, my decks are cleared for action, I'm fast.

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come with me to Vigo Bay and we shall swim in the waves. Those are a few lines from a poem written in the 13th century by Martin Codax. On today's edition of Early Music Now, we'll hear his Cantigas de Amigo, performed by Finamore Ensemble. I'm Sarah Schneider. Welcome. I'm glad you're here today. Like many medieval poet-composers, Martin Codax left few clues behind regarding his life. He was from Galicia, Spain, and was active in the mid-13th century, from approximately 1240 to 1270. He left behind one of the earliest song cycles in music history, the Cantigas de Amigo, written in Galician Portuguese. These songs are unique in several ways. Of the 400 Cantigas de Amor remaining, only 6 have music attached to them, and all of them are by Martin Codax. The poetry is also written from the point of view of a woman. In most of the texts, she's missing her boyfriend, who has apparently sailed away from Vigo Bay. Let's hear Mia Irmana Fremosa. Sweet sister of mine, accompany me to the church in Vigo beside the raging sea, and together we shall look at the waves. Here's Finamore Ensemble with soloist Carol Matra, who also plays harp on the recording.

Today on Early Music Now, we're listening to the Cantigas de Amigo by Martin Kodax, performed by Finamore Ensemble, which borrows its name from the medieval concept of courtly love, made popular by troubadours and other poet-composers like Martin Kodax. The vocalist we're hearing is Carole Matra. On this recording, she's also playing a harp built by Daniele Poli, which recreates an instrument seen in a monumental work of art by Hans Memling, and the painting is now held at the Museum of Fine Arts in Antwerp, God the Father with Singing and Music-Making Angels, sometimes called the Santa Maria la Real de Nájera altarpiece. The altarpiece was a commission from some Spanish merchants working in Bruges, where Memling had his studio. Let's hear Carole Matra and her recreated Gothic harp now in Ai Deus Se Sabora Moi Amigo by Martin Kodax.

0: 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The members of Finamore Ensemble are performing from a 2004 recording. I'm Sarah Schneider. Thanks so much for joining me for Early Music Now.
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0: Earlier in the show, I mentioned that six cantigas by Martin Codax have survived with their music intact. But there are actually seven Cantigos de Amigo on the recording we're listening to today. In the Vindel manuscript, the poetry for Eno Sagrado de Vigo is accompanied by an empty music staff, like the composer was meaning to come back and finish the job, but just never got around to it. The musicians of Finamore Ensemble opted to improvise in the style of the time to be able to bring about a complete performance of the cantigas. Here's Eno Sagrado and Vigo by Martin Codax.

A couple of the Cantigas de Amigo by Martin Kodaks from a 2004 recording featuring Fenimore Ensemble. You're listening to Early Music Now. I'm Sarah Schneider. Martin Kodaks may have lived over 750 years ago, but his memory is being kept alive, and not only by musicians. The winemakers Bodegas Martin Kodaks was founded in 1985 in Galicia, the composer's home territory. Their most famous wine, an Albariño, even features a picture of the ancient instrument oud on the label, much like the one we'll hear in the next piece, Fremosa a Deus Grado by Bernard de Bonneval.

From a 2004 recording of the Cantigas de Amigo by Martin Kodax featuring Finamore Ensemble, we heard Fremosa a Deus Grado by Bernard de Bonneval. Early Music Now is distributed by the WFMT Radio Network Chicago and is produced in the studios of KMFA in Austin, Texas. I'm Sarah Schneider. Thank you so much for being here today, and until next time.

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Welcome to Feminine Fusion. I'm your host, Diane Jones. Every week, we take a look at women in the classical music world, those who are a part of history, and the women who are making history today. These are women who create, perform, and inspire. When we think of classical music, what comes to mind most often are the traditional European influences of the likes of Bach, Beethoven, and Mozart. It's always interesting to hear how different composers around the globe merge their own sense of national identity with the tradition of Western classical music. So let's head to the Southern Hemisphere. For the next hour, we'll be traveling to South America, Africa, Australia, and New Zealand. I hope you enjoy these works as we listen together. Born in Sao Paulo, Brazil, pianist and composer Adelaide Pereira da Silva was one of the founders of the Brazilian Pro Musica Society. She composed a number of works based on Brazilian folk themes. Her Suite No. 2 for piano is a perfect example, embracing a wide range of Brazilian musical genres and rhythms. So we'll start our southern sojourn by listening to some of this suite, performed by pianist Luciana Soares.

Pianist Rebecca Omordia is on a mission to bring African classical repertoire to global audiences. She founded the world's first ever African concert series in London, and she's performed for the Cape Town Concert Series and as soloist with the Johannesburg Philharmonic. The Nigerian newspaper The Guardian described her as, quote, the pianist who cast a spell on Lagos. Here is the world premiere recording of Ayo Bankole's Nigerian suite from Rebecca Omordia's release, Ekele.

In the Igbo language of Nigeria, Ekele means thanks or gratitude. It's the title of this CD from British-Nigerian pianist Rebecca Omordia. We heard her performance of Ayo Bankole's Nigerian Suite. Composer Claire Loveday has lived in Johannesburg, South Africa, all of her life. Much of her music works to convey the complications of life in a post-colonial society. She's been praised for her innovations in interdisciplinary and collaborative work, and this piece is one of those collaborations. 8+1 is her third work, composed for the Ensemble Reconcile. It was inspired by a walk through downtown Johannesburg, with its crowded sidewalks, shouting vendors, and loud honking taxis. In the midst of all this chaos, she finds peace and fragility. Let's walk through Johannesburg with Ensemble Reconcile as they perform Claire Loveday's 8+1.

8+1 from South African composer Claire Loveday, performed by Ensemble Reconcile. We'll travel to Australia now to hear from composer Elizabeth Yunan. Her violin solo, Your Heart Dreams of Spring, appeared on Jennifer Coe's Grammy Award-winning album, Alone Together. Yunan is also the composer for the acclaimed podcast, Lost Women of Science. After graduating from the Sydney Conservatorium of Music, she also graduated from the Curtis Institute of Music in Philadelphia, becoming the first Australian composer ever admitted to Curtis in its nearly 100-year history. This is The Fertile Crescent, a work by Elizabeth Yunan commissioned as part of the ABC Classic and ABC Jazz Composer Commissioning Fund. 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

0: 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Those were our performers for The Fertile Crescent from Australian composer Elizabeth Unan. 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
0: Next on Feminine Fusion, we'll hop over to New Zealand for two more works. The first was composed by Dame Gillian Whitehead. Before we go any further, let me apologize in advance for any poor pronunciations of the indigenous terms from her biography. However, I want to ensure that I recognize her heritage and inspiration, so I'll do my best. Born and educated in Aotearoa, Gillian Whitehead is of Ngāi Te Rangi and Tuhoe descent. She lived and worked as a freelance composer in Europe and Australia for 15 years, then taught at the Sydney Conservatorium during the 1980s, before returning to Aotearoa to resume her career as a freelance composer. Her music, written for orchestral, vocal, choral, chamber, operatic, and solo forces, sometimes involves the taonga puoro, te reo Maori, or directed improvisation. In 2018, she became an icon of the Arts Foundation of New Zealand, and in 2021 received a Ngā Tohu a Tā Kingi Ihaka, Sir Kingi Ihaka Award, recognizing her lifetime contribution to Ngā Tau Māori. Her work Ipu is a story told in Te Reo Māori and includes a number of Māori instruments in the performance. Here are excerpts from Ipu by Gillian Whitehead, performed by Richard Nuns, Taongo Puoru, Tunjia Baker, narration, Judy Bailey, piano, and Georg Peterson, cello.

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excerpts from Ipu by Dame Gillian Whitehead. We heard Richard Nunes, Tungia Baker, Judy Bailey, and Georg Pedersen. Our next New Zealand composer is Selena Fisher. Fisher is an award-winning composer whose works are frequently performed worldwide. She became the youngest ever recipient of the Sounds Contemporary Award in 2016 for her orchestral work Rain Phase, and in 2017 for her string quartet Torino, Echoes on Putorino Improvisations by Rob Thorne. Her highly evocative music draws on her background as a multi-instrumentalist, her mixed Japanese heritage, and a passion for collaboration. Selena particularly enjoys collaborating with other artists, ceramicists, poets, filmmakers, as well as practitioners of taongo puoru, traditional Maori musical instruments often referred to as singing treasures. Her work, titled Hikari, meaning light, brightness, or radiance, leans into the violin's natural resonance and brilliance. Its musical language integrates the instrument's expressive warmth and lyricism with more transparent timbres in a constant search for light. This is violinist Alexi Kenny with Hikari by Selena Fisher.

From the CD Shifting Ground, we heard Hikari by Selena Fisher, with Alexi Kenny performing. We come full circle now, returning to Brazil, and another performance from Luciana Soares. From composer Clarissa Leci, here is music from her suite Nordestina, depicting scenes commonly associated with northeastern Brazil.

0: to where we started, to Brazil, the northeast of Brazil, with the sweet nordestina of Carice Leite. Pianist Luciana Soares performed.
1: And that wraps up our trip to the Southern Hemisphere today. Thank you so much for listening. I'm Diane Jones, inviting you to join me again next time for another episode of Feminine Fusion. 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Feminine Fusion has been honored for excellence by the National Endowment for the Arts. 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

0: I'm Elliot Forrest, and it is my pleasure to welcome you to the next broadcast of the radio series from the Chamber Music Society of Lincoln Center. David Finkel and Wu Han, Artistic Directors. Now in its 57th season, the Chamber Music Society is one of the world's leading chamber music presenters. From its home in New York's Alice Tully Hall, on tour and on recordings, the Chamber Music Society delivers dazzling performances by virtuosic musicians to countless devoted listeners. Today's program features concert works by major film music composers. First, it's Nino Rota's wild, energetic trio for flute, violin, and piano. Then we'll hear a suite for piano, two violins, and cello by Eric Korngold, one of the pioneers of 20th and 21st century film scoring. Here's CMS co-artistic director David Finkel with more on this program.
1: Many of the greatest composers of the 20th century wrote music for the movies. After all, the lines between concert music and film scoring were, from the beginning, extremely loose. In Russia, Dmitri Shostakovich and Sergei Prokofiev wrote hugely successful film scores. And in Hollywood, a slew of composers in the 1930s created a brand new art form out of the challenges of matching and complementing sound and image. Today's CMS radio program celebrates the concert music produced by composers we more readily associate with the big screen. Italian composer Nino Rota is best known for his Academy Award-winning scores for the first two Godfather movies and his collaborations with Federico Fellini. But he wrote numerous chamber music and orchestral works as well. Today, we hear his trio for piano, violin, and flute, the outer movements, both of which demand exceptional virtuosity from the musicians, seem to depict some wild, mischievous city in motion. The central slow movement is a well of expression and harmonic creativity. Eric Wolfgang Korngold, who moved to Hollywood from Austria in the 1930s to escape the Nazis, was one of that first generation of foundational film music composers. But he wrote huge amounts of concert music as well, including this quartet for the fascinating instrumentation of cello, two violins, and piano left hand. It was commissioned by the pianist Paul Wittgenstein, who lost his right arm in World War I, and it is an enormous journey. It shows off the range of styles that Korngold could write in, a range that was responsible for his versatility and success as a film composer.
0: Thank you, David. And now to start off this program of concert music from movie composers, here is the trio for flute, violin, and piano by Nino Rota, performed by flutist Soo-yun Kim, violinist Angelo Zhang Yu, and pianist Lisa De La Salle.

0: The virtuosic trio for flute, violin, and piano of the film music giant Nino Rota. Lisa De La Salle was the pianist, along with Soo-yun Kim, flute, and Angelo Zhang Yu, violinist. From the Chamber Music Society of Lincoln Center on the WFMT Radio Network.
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2: This week on Played in Oregon, pianist Boris Giltburg plays a work he's called one of the absolute highlights of piano literature, the B minor piano sonata by Franz Liszt. And the Ghost Piano Trio by Beethoven, featuring Trio con Brio Copenhagen. I'm Brandi Parisi. I hope you can join me this week for Played in Oregon.
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0: I'm Elliot Forrest. More concert music by film composers coming up on this CMS radio broadcast. We'll hear the Suite for Cello, Two Violins, and Piano Left Hand by Eric Wolfgang Korngold. Here's pianist Wu Chan with more on this work and its unique instrumentation.
4: The Korngold is definitely a special piece, as it's written for left hand only. So it's a challenge, I think, for all pianists. It was commissioned by Paul Wittgenstein. Unfortunately, he lost his right arm in the war, and Ravel, in fact, wrote the piano concerto for left hand for him, dedicated to him. And the Korngold piece is really such an extraordinary, special piece. I think it's only one of a kind. In fact, when we were rehearsing it, I wanted to save my left hand, so I used to kind of cheat to practice in the rehearsal with both hands so that I have enough energy for the actual performance and dress rehearsal. It actually takes you through the entire history of music almost, because it starts with those Baroque style of huge cadenza, prelude-like, but it's, you know, very virtuosic at the same time, and then goes into the fugue. And then the next movement goes to this Viennese waltz, and then there's the love songs, and then there's fugues at the end, and the rondo and the variation. So it takes you through the whole history of almost the musical composition. So it's really epic work that you feel so complete once you hear it.
0: Thank you, Wu Chan. After he lost his right arm in World War I, Paul Wittgenstein commissioned a truly remarkable number of composers to write music for him. Perhaps the most famous of these works is the Concerto for Left Hand by Maurice Ravel. But Benjamin Britten, Richard Strauss, Sergei Prokofiev, and Paul Hindemith all wrote pieces for Wittgenstein. Eric Korngold wrote a piano concerto for him in 1930, as well as this suite for piano left hand, two violins, and cello. Now, from the Chamber Music Society of Lincoln Center, here's Wu Chan pianist, Danbi and Sean Lee violinists, and Mihai Marika cellist with the Suite Opus 23 by Eric Wolfgang Korngold.

From the Chamber Music Society of Lincoln Center, we heard music of Eric Wolfgang Korngold, his suite for piano left hand, two violins and cello, Opus 23, played by Dambi and Sean Lee, violinists, Mihai Marika, cellist, and Wu Chen, pianist. That concludes our program for today. Join us next time for a program of 20th century American music. We'll hear a touching song by Charles Ives, a delightful collection of rags by William Balcom, the stirring Southland sketches of Harry Burley, and a daring double quartet by Ellen Tafes Willick. Here's a preview.

0: Just a sample of the music you'll hear on next week's broadcast. I'm Elliot Forrest. Thanks so much for listening. 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

Welcome to Played in Oregon, where we feature great performances from around the Pacific Northwest. I'm Brandi Parisi. Pianist Boris Giltburg has called the B minor piano sonata by Franz Liszt one of the absolute highlights of piano literature, and it was his featured work on a concert at the Reeser last December. That's coming up in the second part of today's program. But first, Trio con Brio Copenhagen, a group that's a fusion of two overlapping musical pairs, two sisters, Soo Jin Hong and Soo Kyung Hong, who are from South Korea, and pianist Jens Elvekjær, who is Soo Kyung's spouse and is from Denmark. Founded at the University of Music and Performing Arts in Vienna in 1999, the trio is now based in Copenhagen, recognized worldwide for their exceptional musicianship. From a Friends of Chamber Music concert October 8th, 2024 at Lincoln Hall in downtown Portland, here's Trio con Brio Copenhagen playing Beethoven's Piano Trio Opus 70 No. 1, The Ghost.

0: Trio con Brio Copenhagen, playing Beethoven's Piano Trio Opus 70, number 1 in D, The Ghost Trio. That was from a Friends of Chamber Music concert at Lincoln Hall in downtown Portland, Tuesday, October 8th, 2024. Coming up, pianist Boris Giltburg plays Liszt from a Portland Piano International concert last December at the Reser. 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
2: 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I'm Michael Barone. 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
0: Welcome back to Played in Oregon. I'm Brandi Parisi. When pianist Boris Giltburg describes the piano sonata in B minor by Franz Liszt, he says, "It's hard for me to avoid superlatives. I see it as the pinnacle of his output, one of the absolute highlights of piano literature, and from a broader point of view, as one of the greatest romantic works in whatever medium ever written." It was the featured work on two Portland Piano International concerts he gave in December of 2023. From the Reser Center for the Arts in Beaverton, December 5th, here's pianist Boris Giltburg and the sonata in B minor by Franz Liszt.

0: Pianist Boris Gilbert in concert at the Reeser Center for the Arts in Beaverton, December 5th, 2023. Playing the sonata in B minor by Franz Liszt. Played in Oregon shares live concert performances from around the Pacific Northwest and is produced at All Classical Radio. I'm Brandi Parisi. You can enjoy this episode again in the archive section at allclassical.org.
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0: I very often would listen to Pipe Dreams Sunday nights after a long day at church. It was the perfect way to get inspiration for the next week, just to sit back and relax and to hear all these unique sounds from all over the world. And it was like having your own American Express tour of the world of the organ coming right into your living room.
1: Well, yes, I guess that is what it's like. And that's one fellow who was inspired by Pipe Dreams to get out of his living room. I won't take full credit because we all have our own individual pipe dreams, but James D. Hicks developed a fascination for music of the North Countries and decided to take an early retirement from his church job and go exploring. For the past 15 years, he's been uncovering little-known scores, some unpublished manuscripts, too, and he's commissioned new works as well. And we have been following his peregrinations, sharing in the adventure and learning along the way that there is so much music yet to be discovered. Jim's released 19 albums on the Pro Organo label thus far, and I really am struggling to keep up, though his more recent forays have taken him into the Baltic countries and searching for Germanic connections in North Atlantic territories. Today, we will savor scores and performances from Finland, Denmark, Sweden, Norway, and Iceland as the Nordic journey continues. Come on along. I'm Michael Barone with James D. Hicks today on Pipe Dreams from American Public Media.

Pipe Dreams is supported in loving memory of Lucinda and Wesley Dudley by their family, with additional support from Walter McCarthy, Clara Euland, and the Greystone Foundation, from Ed and Wanda Eichler, and from Goulding & Wood Incorporated of Indianapolis, Indiana, and Integrated Organ Technologies Incorporated of Roswell, Georgia. They're members of APOBA, the Associated Pipe Organ Builders of America, which is a collaborative of designers, creators, and maintainers of pipe organs found in religious and educational institutions, concert halls, and residences throughout the United States and beyond. And the APOBA Resource Guide and Member Prospectus is available to you at apoba.com. The town of Skara in the northern part of Sweden, with only a few more than 11,000 inhabitants, and as a result, perhaps not likely on any tourist resume, but its 13th century cathedral definitely makes it worth a visit, as does the neoclassic 1964 Paul Goddard Anderson pipe organ, on which Jim gets us rolling with this neoclassical Toccata and Fugue from 1953 by Jakob Nyvall. This comes in Volume 3 of the Nordic Journey series, and, as with all of our performances today, features organist James D. Hicks.

0: some 20th century music there in the style of the early 18th century. Toccata and Fugue in C minor from the year 1951 by Jakob Nyvall of Sweden. Performance featuring James D. Hicks playing the Andersen organ from 1964 at the cathedral in Skara, Sweden. Quite a nice place for organ music.
1: And a great acoustic and sounds very much like a neoclassic instrument. I always wanted to make a record like that. I grew up loving the music of Paul Hindemith and Hans Friedrich Michaelsen, that type of 20th century neoclassic approach. And a lot of the music on Volume 3 exemplifies this with Nordic composers.
0: This is James D. Hicks, around whose performances and commentary today's Pipe Dreams program is built. And we're going to combine another neoclassic Danish-built choir organ, in this case, by the Frederiksborg Organ Company, combined with a 19th-century Swedish-built instrument by Zetterquist and Son. He's both at the Aulus Petri Church in Örebro, in an interesting dialogue for two organs by Gunnar Thyristam, who's one of the leading Swedish composers in the new objective style, which was prominent in the mid-20th century. This is a movement from his organ concerto number 14, Musica Reflexiva, the sound of a big Swedish romantic style instrument, is, as you will hear, quite distinctive. Yes, Jim?
1: That's right. These recordings, let's say, from Malmö, St. John's, that's Volume 2, or Kalmar Cathedral, Volume 5, have that Swedish sound. And it's unlike the German Romantic or the English Romantic or certainly the Kavaya Kol. And so that's one of the great discoveries for me. When I was considering not knowing much about Nordic organs, I thought, well, they're all neoclassical, Marcussons, Andersen, what have you, Frobenius. But I learned very quickly that there's a significant romantic tradition, not only in music, but in organ building, especially in Sweden. And these are very characteristic sounds, especially in the reeds. And people should be aware of this and go and play these organs and make their own recordings, because it's unlike anything else.

0: Well, there we had a combination of a romantic Swedish and a 20th century Danish pipe organ, instruments by Setterquist and the Frederiksborg Organ Builders at the Olus Petri Church in Örebro in Sweden. The music drawn from the collection Musica Reflexiva, in the third movement there, by Gunnar Thyristam. Claes Holmgren joined James D. Hicks in that performance. And with 19 albums released so far in your Nordic Journey series for Pro Organo Records, Jim, the many instruments that you've recorded on and the repertoire that you've researched, particularly in the early projects, working with producer and engineer Fred Holman of Pro Organo Records, I mean, my mind boggles.
1: Well, to do one of these projects, it's like planning a military campaign. It takes years of corresponding with people at different venues, making sure the practice time is right, making sure the recording can happen as planned. And it requires considerable amount of planning. And so I look at it as planning for battle, and it takes that kind of advanced thought. So once you get past that stage and everything is in place, then it becomes like an adventure, because you only can plan but so much. And so it's interesting that things happen. On the very first Nordic Journey recording in Linköping Cathedral in Sweden, we didn't plan for the fact that the town band was going to be doing a concert in the evening hours on the park right next to the church. And so negotiating things like that, negotiating with street musicians, it's very difficult to find a completely quiet time the more you get into urban areas. And so it becomes an adventure in and of itself. There are all kinds of things that can happen, but there's a certain magic that happens when you get into these beautiful sacred spaces with these immense organs and fantastic acoustics. And just think about, if you're sitting at a particular place, who was there before, and all the great music making that came before you in the centuries previous. So that we're doing is just adding another verse and hopefully creating a product that maybe will enable someone in the next generation to contribute their own verse.

That was Gaudete by Bo Grenbech of Denmark. He's organist at the Helsinger Cathedral. His music played by James D. Hicks on the organ at the cathedral in Kalmar, Sweden. And here's another side to that same instrument, highlighted in an elegiac prelude by another Danish composer, Dan Kjær Nielsen.

Quite a lovely thing, the elegiac prelude by Dan Kerr Nielsen of Copenhagen, a performance by James D. Hicks at the Cathedral in Kalmar, Sweden. This comes from Volume 5 of Jim's Nordic Journey series for Pro Organo Records, of which there are now a total of 19 albums released, some of them multi-disc sets. Find information about this remarkable undertaking, including some revelatory videos also. All of it accessed either through the Pro Organo Records website or through our program page for today. We're program number 2640, and you'll find us at pipedreams.org. But we've only just begun. I'm Michael Barone with James D. Hicks today as our Nordic journey continues here on Pipe Dreams from American Public Media.

0: Some music there by a multi-talented composer-performer, active in the second half of the 20th century, actually up until 2007. Jack Madsen, his name, a professional flautist, a church musician and cantor, and a conductor, too. That was his chorale, played by James D. Hicks on the Grönlands organ at St. Michael's Church in Turku, Finland. Interesting guy, this Mr. Madsen.
1: This is a composer from a lesser-known part of Finland, the Åland Islands, which is a Swedish-speaking part of the country and really one of my favorite places anywhere in the Nordic world, a very lovely and telegenic part of things, a juxtaposed of Swedish and Finnish cultures. Jack Madsen came from the Åland Islands, and many of his works come from really a secular point of view. He spent most of his life conducting in the Swedish theater in Helsinki, so he approaches the organ in the few pieces that he composed from a whole different point of view than of your traditional organist, choir master, professional musician.
0: Well, we've had early and late 20th century works so far. Now for some real meat. I think anyone familiar with the organ repertoire knows the Passacaglia by Bach. And certainly anyone involved with the organ after Bach, certainly as a composer, inevitably has that magnificent Passacaglia hovering in their subconscious, or maybe perched on their shoulder as they worry about what their next measure might contain. And next, we have a marvelous Passacaglia from Sweden. Jim?
1: One of the beautiful things about music is that there is literally so much of it. And if you have kind of a mind geared toward musical exploration, you can find an occasional piece like this Passacaglia in F-sharp minor by the Swedish composer Herman Åkerberg. This is a musician that lived kind of the average life, had a church job, taught at the local conservatories at Malmö in the southern Sweden for all of his life. But here's a piece that lasts about 19 minutes, and it is a symphony in symphonic proportions all in itself. So yes, you do have the weight of Bach already and always looking over one's shoulder, but he really takes this whole idea to another level. Now here I get the presence, as I have played this piece, of Max Reger and how influential that composer was to a whole generation of composers. And here is Åkerberg's take on the late German Romantic tradition, a piece that was probably written in the 1920s, but yet here we are a whole century later, and I have been told this is a premiere recording of this immense piece. So my hope is that some of my colleagues will hear this and then try it out for themselves, because this is a piece that definitely needs to be shared. It has a very short introduction and then a full organ, and then boils down symphonically to as quiet as possible, and then you have leads directly into the Passacaglia without any break, which is kind of unusual in itself. And the composer brings it to several incredible climaxes and then continues with a double fugue based upon the theme, and then finally this immense chorale setting, and ending it unusually on the softest stop of the organ. And I think there's so much that is unique. And of course, Bach and Reger paved the way. But Herman Åkerberg, who's not really known to anyone, was able to take the idea for into the 20th century. And I highly recommend this to anyone.
0: Now, at the Olaus Petri Church in Örebro, Sweden, giving us a real demonstration of its 1913 Zetterquist pipe organ, James D. Hicks plays Passacaglia in F-sharp minor by Herman Åkerberg.

It's rather wonderful how, after all the Sturm und Drang, the storm and stress, that piece ends so quietly, as if perhaps it all had been a dream. That was the Passacaglia in F-sharp minor by Hermann Ockerberry in late Romantic style, the composer, though, from the mid-20th century in Sweden. Playing upon the splendid 1913 Swedish-built Zetterquist organ at the Olof Petri Church in Örebro, our soloist and my guest commentator today, James D. Hicks, whose fascination with Nordic composers has resulted in a 15-plus-year project, recording new and old music, uncovering forgotten manuscripts, and even commissioning contemporary scores, all of it digitally documented in audio and video by Pro Organo Records. You can find links to more background on all of it, audio sources, composer and performer biographies, instruments, pictures, all easily available at pipedreams.org. This is program 2640. I tip my hat to Jim Hicks, the energy behind it all, and producer Frederick Holman, who helped make Dr. Hicks' pipe dream come true. Our pipe dreams is supported in loving memory of Lucinda and Wesley Dudley by their family. And additional support comes from Walter McCarthy, Clara Euland, and the Greystone Foundation, from Ed and Wanda Eichler, from Integrated Organ Technologies, Incorporated of Roswell, Georgia, and Goulding and Wood, Incorporated of Indianapolis, Indiana, these last two members of APOBA, the Associated Pipe Organ Builders of America, which is a collaborative of designers, creators, and maintainers of pipe organs, which you'll find in religious and educational institutions, concert halls, and residences throughout the United States and beyond. And the APOBA Resource Guide and Member Prospectus is available at apoba.com. Thanks to John Kuntz for the extra labors required today, my associate producer. Michael DeMarc is technical director. And in most markets, we will continue with the second hour, continuing with James D. Hicks and his Nordic journey. But if that's not the case where you're listening, you can access the additional programming online at pipedreams.org. But meanwhile, I hope you've enjoyed the music we've featured here and that you'll stay tuned for more fine listening.

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